0: Japan's scheme of conquest goes back half a century. It was not merely a policy of seeking living room. It was a plan which included the subjugation of all the peoples in the Far East and in the islands of the Pacific, and the domination of that ocean by Japanese military and naval control of the western coasts of North, Central, and South America. The development of this ambitious conspiracy was marked by the war against China in 1894, the war against Russia in 1904, the seizure of Manchuria in 1931, and the invasion of China in 1937.
1: Looking back to 1942, as President Franklin D. Roosevelt delivered his insightful State of the Union address at the start of that year, a grand chapter of China and the United States standing side by side in the global fight against fascism began to unfold. In the blood and fire-stained, intensely heroic chapters of the history of the World Anti-Fascist War, the Dixie Mission stands out as the passage that fascinates me the most. The Dixie Mission was the code name for the U.S. Army Observation Group, dispatched to Yan'an, a team personally authorized by President Franklin D. Roosevelt. The term Dixie comes from a folk song of the American South, referring to a land where the sun always shines. In the song, there is also a question. Is it true what they say about Dixie? Send them back your fierce defiance. I am Ben Norton. I'm an American who spent years working as an international journalist. Today, I'm a political scientist and academic here in Beijing. I'm passionate about observing and exploring stories of China with a keen eye. More importantly, I strive to do my utmost to tell these Chinese stories well, to help people in the U.S. and around the world understand and, like me, fall in love with the real China. On the occasion of the 80th anniversary of the victory in the Chinese People's War of Resistance against Japanese aggression and the World Anti-Fascist War, I am deeply honored to share with you the historical memories of Dixie Mission on the Shanbei Plateau from the unique perspective of the American observers.
2: 中国共产党在抗日战争中的作用越来与引起美国政府的注意。太平洋战争爆发以后，美国驻华官员约翰·戴维斯、约翰·斯托尔特·谢韦斯多次建议美国政府派人到中共领导的抗日根据地考察。1944年7月22日，美军观察组在组长鲍瑞德上校率领下， 美国驻华使馆二等秘书谢韦斯等参加的第一批成员抵达延安。

Yan'an's mornings awoke to lively revolutionary songs and the rhythmic hum of spinning wheels. Even John Service, who was born and long employed in China, shared the same impression with his fellow Dixie Mission colleagues. The communist troops endured austere living conditions, yet worked with extraordinary zeal, creating a world complete.

0: Japanese aggression, and they could be seen everywhere. At that time, Italian fascists had already surrendered unconditionally, and Soviet forces continuously launched large-scale offensive operations, pushing the war into Eastern Europe and the German homeland. The successful Normandy landings by Allied forces had opened the second front in Europe. At that time, in the courtyards of Yan'an, Yanko operas depicting events such as the Normandy landings and the Battle of Stalingrad were being joyfully performed by artistic troops and farmers from northern Shanxi. All this made John Servais and other members of the U.S. Army Observation Group feel both curious and immensely excited. On July 28, 1944, inside the cave dwelling where he was living, Servais composed his first report from Yan'an, first informal impressions of the North Shunse Communist Base, report number one. There is an absence of show and formality, both in speech and action. Relations of the officials and people toward us, and of the Chinese among themselves, are open, direct, and friendly. Bodyguards, gendarmes, and the claptrap of Chongqing officialdom are also completely lacking. To the casual eye, there are no police in Yan'an, and very few soldiers are seen. There are also no beggars, nor signs of desperate poverty. There is everywhere an emphasis on democracy and intimate relations with the common people. Morale is very high. There is no defeatism, but rather confidence. There is no war weariness. I think now that further study and observation will confirm that what is seen at Yan'an is a well-integrated movement with a political and economic program, which it is successfully carrying out under competent leaders. Every time I read this report, I can't help but smile, because right at the beginning, John Servais wrote, "I have had the chance to draw on the experience, impressions, and notebooks of several foreign correspondents who have spent more than 6 weeks in Yan'an. My own experience is that one enters an area like this, concerning which one has heard so many entirely good but secondhand reports, with a conscious determination not to be swept off one's feet." Clearly, the ones so wholeheartedly praising Yan'an as entirely good were those very members of the group of foreign and Chinese correspondents who had arrived 6 weeks earlier. This group included Israel Epstein, a reporter for the New York Times and Time magazine, Gunther Stein, a reporter for the Manchester Guardian in the UK and the Christian Science Monitor in the US, Harrison Foreman, a reporter for the United Press and the Times of London, Maurice Votow, a Reuters reporter, Father Cormac Shanahan, China correspondent for the American Catholic magazine The Sign, and Nikolai Pudovkin, a reporter for TASS, the Soviet news agency. Additionally, there were reporters from major newspapers in the areas controlled by the Kuomintang, among others.
1: 在他们的笔下, 确实毫不吝惜对延安、对中国共产党的溢美之词。比如爱泼斯坦在当时的笔记中是这样写的：“我个人感觉在延安，毛泽东是可以接近的，并且是很简朴的。毛泽东在延安给我们留下的另一深刻印象是他的从容不迫和安然自得。他领导的中国共产党正面临频繁的战争和多方面的大量行政组织工作。” 他极擅长与委托他人负责某件事，以便他有充分的时间去考虑分析一个更大的远景。他也擅长树立榜样，总结经验。这里的人民比其他地区的人民积极得多，他们代表中国，他们代表未来。从他们充满自信的言语和行动中，从他们每一次的微笑和表情中，我已经实实在在地深信，延安是中国未来的缩影。

0: 下一个十年里将证明这一点。
1: Having read the reports by those journalists, one can easily imagine John Service constantly reminding himself, as he wrote in his own report, "Stay calm, stay objective, don't be swayed, don't get emotional." But in reality, as we now see, his report was filled with unrestrained praise for Yan'an. He even candidly admitted that he strongly agreed with one reporter's remark, that they had come to the remote mountains of northern Shaanxi in search of the most modern part of China. So why did his defenses fall so quickly? It's not hard to understand. As the saying goes, seeing is believing. On the very first day of their arrival in Yan'an, Service and his fellow members of the U.S. Army Observation Group were already deeply impressed.
0: When the U.S. Army Observation Group landed in Yan'an, due to the fact that there was a hidden old grave site, the plane's left wing collapsed, causing the airport and plane severely damaged. 而就在次日清晨，当时八路军参谋长叶剑英带领的一大批高级干部和战士们一起投入到修整机场的劳动中。来自于美国陆军航空兵的雷克罗姆林少校大为感慨：“我不久前还在成都参加B-29轰炸机的机场建造，国民党军队的连长、团长做监工，只是吸烟而已，绝不会双手沾土参加劳动的。” 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
1: The head of the U.S. Army Observation Group, Colonel David D. Barrett, once had a spirited argument with Zhou Enlai. The reason was simple. The 18 members of the observation group stationed in Yan'an each received a daily subsistence allowance from the U.S. military. To be fair, Barrett approached Zhou and said, "I believe the observation group should pay something for our meals, since we each receive a $6 daily allowance." Zhou Enlai replied calmly, "I'm not aware of your meal allowance. That's your internal matter. But since you are stationed in Yan'an, it is our duty to take care of your food and lodging." Feigning frustration, Barrett said, "If you refuse to take the money, I'll collect it all and throw it into the river." Zhou responded with composure, "Then go ahead. If you're willing, throw it into the Yan River, but we still will not accept your payment." This incident deeply moved Barrett. The British journalist Gunther Stein recalled that Barrett later complained to him. "It's strange," he said. "What's the matter with the people here? They're not like anyone in Chongqing. No one has asked us when America will send them tanks, planes, and artillery, or when they'll get dollars, trucks, and all sorts of machinery. The wives of the generals here wear the same coarse cloth as everyone else. No perfume, no lipstick, nor do they ask us to bring them this or that from foreign shops on our weekly flights. And another thing, why aren't these Chinese interested in money? I've asked many of them how much they earn per week or month, and they just stare at me curiously and say, 'We have no worries about food or clothing. What do we need money for?'" This amusing anecdote is actually quite thought-provoking.
0: 美军观察组驻扎延安期间，动人心魄的故事很多很多。他们观摩过边区的大生产运动，亲眼得见军民丰衣足食。 兵强马壮，他们体验过申达乡村的三三制民主选举，由衷赞叹人民选举他们自己的地方政府，因而他们更关心他，并且通过他们自己的力量去保护他。他们派出过三路实地调研小。

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1: Just 1 month into his observation in Yan'an, service no longer needed to remind himself to avoid emotional judgments. On August 29th, 1944, with unwavering conviction, he penned his 16th observational report, Desirability of American Military Aid to the Chinese Communist Armies. The report stated, The war has given them the chance to grow and greatly extend their influence. They have acquired real popular support and mobilized an important part of the population of North China. The communists really want to fight.
2: 。Service spoke fluent Sichuanese Mandarin, Chuanpu. In Yan'an, he quickly bonded with many fellow townsmen like Zhu De, Wu Yuzhang, Chen Yi, and Nie Rongzhen, chatting away and having a great time. Longmenzhen Bai Qie, Ba Se De Bei.
1: Mao Zedong, who was very interested in John's service and found him to be friendly toward the CPC, discussed various matters with him more than 50 times.
2: It was through these relaxed exchanges that Service documented his impressions of the leaders of the Communist Party of China. They form a cohesive collective of dynamic, seasoned, and pragmatic individuals, utterly devoted to lofty principles, possessing exceptional competence and steadfast leadership qualities. They fight on for a cause truly worthy, and their sincerity, loyalty, and resolve are nothing short of extraordinary.
0: 谢维斯在延安逗留了3个月，之后由约翰·戴维斯来轮替。1945年，在梳理总结延安报告的过程中，谢维斯做出了这样的判断：共产党已经得到了使他们不可能被消灭的广泛牢固的民众支持。从这一基本事实中，我们只能得出这样的结论：在中国的未来，共产党确定无疑地将发挥重要的作用。我还要提出进一步的结论：共产党将在最近几年内成为中国的统治力量。而其后，戴维斯的观点则更加直白：共产党在中国扎下了根，中国的命运注定不是属于蒋介石，而是属于他们。1945年3月，谢维斯返回延安，计划考察即将召开的中共七大。毛泽东还特意送给他一张照片留念，但还没等到七大召开，4月4日，没有说明任何理由，华盛顿方面急召谢维斯回国。而就在他走下飞机的当天，1945年4月12日，罗斯福总统病逝。直到此刻，谢维斯才明白如此十万火急召他回国的原因。就在去世前，罗斯福总统还在等他，想听听有关延安那个代号迪克西，意为太阳永远照耀的地方的消息。
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0: under international law. The Tokyo trials represented a historic judgment of peace against war, civilization against barbarism, and justice against evil, beating epoch, making significance. I am Einar Tangen. As an international commentator with over four decades of experience in legal and political analysis, I hold deep reverence for every Chinese individual who participated in the International Military Tribunal for the Far East. The judges, the prosecutors, the prosecution team, and the witnesses. Behind them stood the will of their compatriots, accounting for one-fifth of humanity and the righteous path where justice shines brightly. On this 80th anniversary of the victory in the Chinese People's War of resistance against Japanese aggression and the World Anti-Fascist War, please allow me to guide you through history and into that courtroom battlefield where the struggle was no less arduous than the blood-soaked front lines.
1: 1946年1月19日，同盟国接受驻日盟军最高统帅部发布特别通告及远东国际军事法庭宪章，同时宣布在东京正式成立远东国际军事法庭，准备对日本战犯进行审判。远东国际军事法庭由中国、苏联、美国、英国、法国、荷兰、加拿大、澳大利亚、新西兰、印度、菲律宾11国派法官组成，中国委派的是国民政府立法委员兼外交委员会主席梅汝敖法官。东京审判的检控方是由11国检察官组成的国际检察局，隶属于驻日盟军总部。中国检察官代表是上海特区首席检察官向哲俊。
0: Judge Mei Zhuo, representing China at the Tokyo trial, was burning with anxiety. He had just moved from room 288 to room 256 in the Imperial Hotel, Tokyo, simply because room 256 was slightly cooler. But for Mei Zhuo, none of that mattered. All he cared about was when those Japanese war criminals guilty of heinous crimes would be finally brought to justice. Professor Gu Yishu, who had traveled specifically from China on a secret investigation mission, presented Judge Mei Zhuo with a 3-foot-long gleaming sword and solemnly declared, "You represent the 450 million people of China and the tens of millions of our fallen compatriots coming to the capital of this aggressor nation to punish its chief culprits. No act in this world could be more righteous than this." Judge Mei Zhuo sighed with solemn resolve. In operas, there's the imperial sword. Execute first, report later. But now is an era of the rule of law. We must judge before we execute. Otherwise, I'd be truly tempted to strike down a few of them first, just to ease the fury in my heart.
1: 远东国际军事法庭宪章明确规定了判断战争罪责的三条基本原则。第一，国际法规定的通行的战争犯罪。第二，计划准备发动或实施侵略战争，或违反国际条约、协议或诺言之战争，或参与为实现上述战争之一种的共同计划或同谋的反和平罪。第三，在战前、战中，针对任何平民的屠杀、灭绝、奴役、强制迁移以及其他的非人道行为的反人道罪，并规定，被告的公职身份或执行命令均不得作为免罪的理由。这是国际法上首开先例，推动了国际。

0: The attention generated by the Tokyo trials was unprecedented. When Class A war criminals like Hideki Tojo were indicted, even General Douglas MacArthur, the supreme commander of the Allied powers in Japan, brought his family to observe the proceedings. A small number of Japanese fascist war criminals, knowing they could not escape justice and unwilling to face trial, committed suicide, one after another, out of fear of punishment. Starting on June 3, 1946, the Tokyo trials entered the prosecution's evidence presentation phase. Nanjing massacre survivors, Chinese General Qin Daishun, John McGee, chairman of the Nanjing Committee of the International Red Cross, and others appeared in court, and one after another making strong accusations against the Japanese war criminals.
1: What is your name?
2: John Gillespie McGee.
1: Were you in Nanjing throughout the month of December 1937, January and February 1938?
2: I was.
1: What was the action of the Japanese soldiers toward the civilian Chinese men after they had possession of the city of Nanjing on December 13, 1937?
2: The killing began immediately in several ways, often by individual Japanese soldiers, or up to 30 soldiers together going about, each one seeming to have the power of life or death. And then soon there was organized killing of great bodies of men. These people were being killed by rifle fire and machine gun principally. Also, we knew of groups of several hundred being bayoneted to death. One woman told me that her husband's hands were tied in front of her, and he was thrown into a pond, and they stayed there and wouldn't let her rescue him. He was drowned before her face.
0: The Chinese prosecution also made various efforts and cooperated with the Soviet side to have Puyi, then serving his sentence in the Khabarovsk prison, formerly serving as the Emperor of Manchukuo, appear in court.
3: This is 日本的一种的强制之下，下了满洲之后。

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2: On April 16th, 1948, the court adjourned to deliberate on the judgment. On November 4th, the presiding judge began reading the 1,231-page judgment, which was not completed until November 12th.
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2: Overall, the Tokyo trials were relatively just, reflecting the common will of the anti-fascist allied powers and the people of the world, and embodying the principles of justice and international law. However, the Tokyo trials also had obvious flaws and shortcomings. The verdicts of the International Military Tribunal for the Far East against Japanese war criminalsCan only be considered a partial reckoning of Japan's war crimes, far from thorough or complete.
3: 第二次世界大战结束后，由于美国的对外政策明显的转向反苏反共，反对中国革命，急于把日本变成反共的东方前哨阵地，美国占领当局竟不顾中国和全世界人民的反对，对日本战犯极力庇护或大批释放。判决书只强调日本军队在实施侵略战争方面的罪行，而没有追究日本天皇裕仁的战争责任。没有追究天皇的战争责任，就不可能彻底追究日本国家的战争责任，给战后的日本政治带来了严重后果，造成日本政府拒绝对侵略战争进行诚心的反省和悔改，政治上长期右倾化。审判没有严惩实施细菌战和化学战的战犯，由于受到美国占领当局的庇护，许多日本战犯没有受到应有的惩罚，从而逍遥法外。
2: To transform Japan into an eastern outpost for the United States against the Soviet Union and communism, on December 24th, 1948,The day after 7 Japanese Class A war criminals were executed by hanging, the Supreme Commander for the Allied Powers in Japan, Douglas MacArthur, announced the release of 19 Class A war criminal suspects, including Nobusuke Kishi, who had already been sentenced and were serving their terms in Sugamo Prison in Japan.On October 19th, 1949, it was further announced that investigations into Class B and C war criminals would also cease, and no more war criminal suspects would be arrested or searched for. On March 7th, 1950, Directive No. 5 was brazenly issued, stipulating that all Japanese war criminals still serving sentencing.According to their judgments, would be released before the end of their terms upon signing a loyalty oath under a parole system, which effectively negated the judgments of the International Military Tribunal for the Far East. On May 15th, 1950, the Minister

0: Ministry of Foreign Affairs of the People's Republic of China issued a solemn statement. Central People's Government holds that the unlawful and ultra-virus action of the Supreme Commander for the Allied Powers, Douglas MacArthur, have not only violated the Far Eastern Allied Agreement on establishing the International Military Tribunal during World War II, not only undermine the solemn judgments of the International Military Tribunal for the Far East in punishing Japanese war criminals, but such arrogant conduct had inevitably severely compromised the fundamental rights of the Chinese people, earned through 8 years of bloody war, to sanction Japanese war criminals and jeopardize China's basic interests in preventing the resurgence of Japanese fascist aggression. Therefore, the Central People's Government of the People's Republic of China absolutely refuses to recognize General MacArthur's unilateral order, arbitrarily mandating the premature release of Japanese war criminals. Dead to Rights is a very famous film in China based on the Nanjing Massacre. The story takes place during the horrific period. The real life figure it portrays is named Lu Jin. He was just 15 years old, an apprentice at a photo studio. In January 1938, while developing two rolls of film brought in by Japanese officers, he made a horrifying discovery. The photos depicted scenes of Japanese soldiers massacring Chinese civilians, raping women, looting, and committing other atrocities. To preserve the evidence of these crimes, he took an enormous risk. He secretly developed dozens of extra copies of the photos and meticulously crafted a small album by hand using cardboard. It was this very album which became the conclusive evidence used later to convict Japanese war criminals. It enabled these butchers to finally begin facing justice. While the International Military Tribunal for the Far East in Tokyo was prosecuting Japanese war criminals, the invaded countries also successfully established military tribunals to try Class B and C Japanese war criminals.
1: 1945年12月，中国国民政府与联合国战争犯罪审查委员会远东及太平洋分会组成战争犯罪处理委员会，并相继在保定、东北、南京、广州、济南、武汉、太原、上海和台湾等地设立审判日本战犯军事法庭。从1945年末到1947年12月底，中国各军事法庭共受理日本战犯案件2435件，包括南京大屠杀主犯之一日军第六师团师团长谷寿夫。南京大屠杀时举行杀人竞赛的第16师团片桐部队福山营副官少尉野田义和炮兵分队长少尉向井敏明，第6师团第45联队上尉中队长田中军吉等人，这些双手沾满中国人民鲜血的刽子手最终在南京被枪决。遭受日本侵略的其他各国相继在伯利、新加坡、马尼拉、仰光、西贡、今胡志明市等地成立军事法庭，对乙级和丙级日本战犯进行审判。据统计，被同盟国起诉的日本各类战犯总数为5423人，被判刑者4226人，其中被判处死刑者941人。对日本战犯的正义审判使发动侵略战争、双手沾满各国人民鲜血的罪魁祸首受到应有的惩处，把战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

0: The Second World War engulfed the entire globe and was unprecedented in human history. 2 billion people were drawn into the conflict with more than 100 million casualties and economic losses reaching over $5 trillion. The achievements of centuries of civilization were tragically destroyed and the international order collapsed. And all this unfolded less than 20 years after another world war had already brought immense suffering. Attending school 40 years ago in Europe, I learned much of the Shoah, the Holocaust, of the war in Europe and in North America, as well as in the Pacific. I learned very little, however, about the Japanese invasion of China and its devastating consequences. During the World Anti-Fascist War, the Chinese People's War of Resistance against Japanese aggression was the first to begin and lasted the longest. The Chinese people made tremendous national sacrifices to sustain the Eastern Front, the main theater of the World Anti-Fascist War. The Chinese battlefield long tied down and fought the bulk of Japanese forces, with inflicting losses of more than 1.5 million Japanese troops and playing a decisive role in the complete defeat of the Japanese. In that life and death struggle between justice and evil, light and darkness, freedom and enslavement, the people of China and over 50 other countries united together with all peace-loving peoples across the world to form a broad international anti-fascist and anti-militarist united front. Through bloody battles and shoulder-to-shoulder combat, they defeated the aggressors and secured world peace. Faced with the questions of how to save future generations from the suffering of two world wars, the United Nations was born. My name is Fabrizio Hochschild, and I'm a former Undersecretary General of the United Nations. This year marks the 80th anniversary of the founding of the organization. I worked for the United Nations for almost half of its history. Whenever I think of our fraught and conflictual times and of the principles that underline the organization to which I dedicated my life, a Chinese saying echoes in my mind. Whatever adversity arises, stay true to the original aspiration and keep the mission firmly in mind.
1: My fellow Americans, the Navy Department of the United States has reported to me that
0: it was from this room, President Roosevelt's study, that the inspiring fireside chats were broadcast, lifting the spirits of a nation. And it was also here, at the beginning of 1942, that representatives from four nations, China, the Soviet Union, the United States and the United Kingdom, first signed a historic document. The next day, representatives from 22 more countries formally added their signatures. This document called on all signatories to pledge their full military and economic resources in a united effort to defeat the Axis powers and their collaborators. It was known as the Declaration by United Nations. It was with the emergence of the term the United Nations in this international document we saw the formal formation of the World Anti-Fascist Alliance.
2: 1943年10月19日至30日，美国国务卿科德尔赫尔、英国外交大臣安东尼·艾登、苏联人民外交委员维·莫洛托夫在莫斯科举行会议， 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

Standing in this place today, 80 years later, I can almost still hear the thunderous applause echoing in my ears. On June 26, 1945, the signing ceremony of the United Nations Charter took place here in San Francisco, USA. 153 delegates from 50 countries were eligible to sign the document. In recognition that China was the first victim of fascist powers, representatives of China were the very first to sign. Witnesses recall that during the 15-minute signing process by the Chinese delegation, the applause that erupted was long and enthusiastic. Among the eight Chinese representatives present, one elderly figure left a particularly deep impression. His scholarly demeanor and powerful calligraphy captured one of the most iconic moments in the history of the signing. He was Mr. Dong Biwu, the representative of the Communist Party of China, who signed on behalf of the people from the liberated areas. The United Nations Charter is the foundational legal document of the United Nations, which embodies wisdom and dedication of statesmen from around the world, burnished in the suffering of war. As Mr. Mao Zedong said in an interview with Polish journalist Israel Epstein in 1944, there's a need for democracy among nations. The United Nations must be built on the foundation of democracy. On October 24, 1945, after

being ratified by the 5 permanent members of the Security Council, China, France, Russia, the United Kingdom and the United States, and the majority of the then existing states, the United Nations Charter officially came into force, marking the official establishment of the United Nations. To maintain international peace and security, to develop friendly relations among nations based on respect for the principle of equal rights and self-determination of peoples, to achieve international cooperation in solving international problems of an economic, social, cultural, or humanitarian character, and in promoting and encouraging respect for human rights and for fundamental freedoms for all, without distinction as to race, sex, language, or religion. These are the 4 core purposes set forth in the United Nations Charter. For the first time, it closely linked the maintenance of peace with the resolution of economic and social development issues. The post-World War international order serves as the global cornerstone of peace and stability today. As a key architect and defender of the victorious outcome of the World Anti-Fascist War, China has actively participated in the reform and improvement of the global governance system. China has been an outspoken advocate of upholding the UN-centered international system, of firmly maintaining the international order based on international law, and of resolutely safeguarding the central role of the United Nations in international affairs. In the past 80 years, the United Nations has grown into a family of 193 member states. Nor has the role of China, which has consistently made important contributions to safeguarding world peace, advancing global development, and upholding multilateralism. China has played a major role in its contribution to the development of international law. China has signed more than 600 international conventions and joined almost all major intergovernmental international organizations. China has made generous contributions to development, both through the UN and through South-South cooperation. President Xi has promoted the Global Development Initiative to support sustainable development and poverty alleviation as a pathway to achieve the United Nations 2030 agenda. China has built a prosperous society, lifting close to 800 million people out of absolute poverty. And it has achieved the poverty eradication goal of the UN 2030 Agenda for Sustainable Development 10 years ahead of schedule, contributing more than 70% to global poverty reduction efforts. China has honored its obligations under the United Nations Framework Convention on Climate Change and announced a timetable and roadmap for achieving carbon neutrality. It has contributed like no other nation on Earth to the development of green energy technology. China provides more troops, police officers, and military observers to UN peacekeeping missions than any other permanent member of the United Nations Security Council. China has repeatedly emphasized cooperation as the principle by which to resolve global conflict. President Xi Jinping's vision of building a community with a shared future for humanity has been included in multiple UN resolutions. As UN Secretary General Antonio Guterres emphasized, China has become an important pillar of multilateralism, and the purpose of our commitment to multilateralism is precisely to build a community with a shared future for humanity. But truth be told, the world we live in today is far from peaceful. In 2025, the number of armed conflicts around the globe has reached its highest level since 1946. For the first time since the end of World War II,

More than 200 million people have been forcibly displaced due to climate change, geopolitical tensions, war, and famine. In this once-in-a-century transformation, humanity has never faced so many challenges at once. And yet the only way forward is through cooperation and upholding the principles which lie at the foundation of the United Nations. In my view, it is precisely this reality that makes the vision of building a community with a shared future for humanity even more valuable. It resonates deeply with the original aspiration and vision of the United Nations. It offers hope to our world. Now, please allow me to play for you the United Nations On the March, composed exactly 80 years ago, the day before the establishment of the United Nations General Assembly.

Today, as we commemorate the victory of the Chinese People's War of Resistance against Japanese aggression and the broader victory of the world anti-fascist war, it should still serve as a powerful voice honoring history and looking forward to the future.

你死！死！死！死！死！死！死！死！死！死！死！死！死！死！死！死！死！死！死！死！死！死！死！死！死！死！死！死！死！死！死！死！死！死！死！死！死！死！死！死！死！死！死！死！死！死！死！死！死！死！死！死！死！死！死！死！死！死！死！死！死！死！死！死！死！死！死！死！死！死！死！死！死！死！死！死！死！死！死！死！死！死！死！死！死！死！死！死！死！死！死！死！死！死！死！死！死！死！死！死！死！死！死！死！死！死！死！死！死！死！死！死！死！死！死！死！死！死！死！死！死！死！死！死！死！死！死！死！死！死！死！死！死！死！死！死！死！死！死！死！死！死！死！死！死！死！死！死！死！死！死！死！死！死！死！死！死！死！死！死！死！死！死！死！死！死！死！死！死！死！死！死！死！死！死！死！死！死！死！死！死！死！死！死！死！死！死！死！死

0: After the conclusion of World War II, as a crucial component of post-war settlement, the Allied powers established the International Military Tribunal for the Far East in Tokyo, Japan, to try Japanese war criminals under international law. The Tokyo trials represented a historic judgment of peace against war, civilization against barbarism, and justice against evil, beating epoch, making significance. I am Einar Tangen. As an international commentator with over four decades of experience in legal and political analysis, I hold deep reverence for every Chinese individual who participated in the International Military Tribunal for the Far East. The judges, the prosecutors, the prosecution team, and the witnesses. Behind them stood the will of their compatriots, accounting for one-fifth of humanity and the righteous path where justice shines brightly. On this 80th anniversary of the victory in the Chinese People's War of resistance against Japanese aggression and the World Anti-Fascist War, please allow me to guide you through history and into that courtroom battlefield where the struggle was no less arduous than the blood-soaked front lines.
1: 1946年1月19日，同盟国接受驻日盟军最高统帅部发布特别通告，即远东国。

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1: Judge Mei Zhuo, representing China at the Tokyo trial, was burning with anxiety. He had just moved from room 288 to room 256 in the Imperial Hotel, Tokyo, simply because room 256 was slightly cooler. But for Mei Zhuo, none of that mattered. All he cared about was when those Japanese war criminals guilty of heinous crimes would be finally brought to justice. Professor Gu Yishu, who had traveled specifically from China on a secret investigation mission, presented Judge Mei Zhuo with a 3-foot-long gleaming sword and solemnly declared, "You represent the 450 million people of China and the tens of millions of our fallen compatriots coming to the capital of this aggressor nation to punish its chief culprits. No act in this world could be more righteous than this." Judge Mei Zhuo sighed with solemn resolve. In operas, there's the imperial sword. Execute first, report later. But now is an era of the rule of law. We must judge before we execute. Otherwise, I'd be truly tempted to strike down a few of them first, just to ease the fury in my heart.
0: 远东国际军事法庭宪章明确规定了判断战争罪责的三条基本原则：第一，国际法规定的通行的战争犯罪；第二，计划准备发动或实施侵略战争或违反国际条约、协议或诺言之战争，或参与为实现上述战争之一种的共同计划或同谋的反和平罪；第三，在战前战中针对任何平民的屠杀、灭绝、奴役、强制迁移以及其他的非人道行为的反人道罪，并规定被告的公职身份或执行命令均不得作为免罪的理由。这是国际法上首开先例，推动了国际战争法规的建立与发展，对于国际法的理论和实践具有重大开拓意义。1945年9月11日，驻日盟军总部下令逮捕日本前首相东条英机等39名战犯嫌疑人。到同年年底，作为甲级战犯嫌疑人被拘留的日本军人、皇族、阁僚、残疾人物等已超过100人。另外，还有属于乙级、丙级的战犯嫌疑人约2.5万人在各地被逮捕。1946年4月17日，国际检察局最后确定28人为甲级战犯，作为被告起诉。4月29日，远东国际军事法庭对东条英机等28名甲级战犯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
1: From May 3rd to 4th, 1946, Chief Prosecutor Joseph Kiernan read out a 42-page indictment. The indictment listed 55 counts of charges. Among the defendants, the fewest charges against any individual were 25, while the most reached 54.

0: family to observe the proceedings. A small number of Japanese fascist war criminals, knowing they could not escape justice and unwilling to face trial, committed suicide, one after another, out of fear of punishment. Starting on June 3, 1946, the Tokyo trials entered the prosecution's evidence presentation phase. Nanjing massacre survivors, Chinese General Qin Deshun, John McGee, chairman of the Nanjing Committee of the International Red Cross, and others appeared in court and one after another making strong accusations against the Japanese war criminals.
1: What is your name?
2: John Gillespie McGee.
1: Were you in Nanjing throughout the month of December 1937, January and February 1938?
2: I was.
1: What was the action of a Japanese soldiers toward the civilian Chinese men after they had possession of the city of Nanjing on December 13, 1937?
2: The killing began immediately in several ways, often by individual Japanese soldiers, or up to 30 soldiers together going about, each one seeming to have the power of life or death. And then soon there was organized killing of great bodies of men. These people were being killed by rifle fire and machine gun principally. Also, we knew of groups of several hundred being bayoneted to death. One woman told me that her husband's hands were tied in front of her and he was thrown into a pond, and they stayed there and wouldn't let her rescue him. He was drowned before her face.
0: The Chinese prosecution also made various efforts and cooperated with the Soviet side to have Puyi, then serving his sentence in the Khabarovsk prison, formerly serving as the Emperor of Manchukuo, appear in court. On April 16th, 1948, the court adjourned to deliberate on the judgment. On November 4th, the presiding judge began reading the 1,231-page judgment, which was not completed until November 12th.
3: 国际检察局开始起诉的是28人，但前日本外交大臣松冈洋右和前日军海军大将永野修身病死。为日本军国主义侵略炮制法西斯理论根据的大川周明因发狂而诊断为精神病而终止受审。最后，远东国际军事法庭只对25名甲级战犯进行了审判和判决。东条英机、土肥原贤二、板垣征四郎等7人处以绞刑，田俊六、小矶国昭、美津美治郎等16人判处无期徒刑，东乡茂德判处有期徒刑20年，重光葵判处有期徒刑7年。1948年12月23日，东京朝鸭监狱，东条英机等7名甲级战犯被执行绞刑。
0: Overall, the Tokyo trials were relatively just, reflecting the common will of the anti-fascist allied powers and the people of the world, and embodying the principles of justice in international law. However,

The attention generated by the Tokyo trials was unprecedented. When Class A war criminals like Hideki Tojo were indicted, even General Douglas MacArthur, the supreme commander of the Allied powers in Japan, brought his

0: The Tokyo trials also had obvious flaws and shortcomings. The verdicts of the International Military Tribunal for the Far East against Japanese war criminals can only be considered a partial reckoning of Japan's war crimes, far from thorough or complete.
1: 第二次世界大战结束后，由于美国的对外政策明显的转向反苏反共，反对中国革命，急于把日本变成反共的东方前哨阵地，美国占领当局竟不顾中国和全世界人民的反对，对日本战犯极力庇护或大批释放。判决书只强调日本军队在实施侵略战争方面的罪行，而没有追究日本天皇裕仁的战争责任。没有追究天皇的战争责任，就不可能彻底追究日本国家的战争责任，给战后的日本政治带来了严重后果，造成日本政府拒绝对侵略战争进行诚心的反省和悔改，政治上长期右倾化。审判没有严惩实施细菌战和化学战的战犯，由于受到美国占领当局的庇护，许多日本战犯没有受到应有的惩罚，从而逍遥法外。
0: To transform Japan into an eastern outpost for the United States against the Soviet Union and communism, on December 24th, 1948, the day after seven Japanese Class A war criminals were executed by hanging, the Supreme Commander for the Allied Powers in Japan, Douglas MacArthur, announced the release of 19 Class A war criminal suspects,including Nobusuke Kishi, who had already been sentenced and were serving their terms in Sugamo Prison in Japan. On October 19th, 1949, it was further announced that investigations into Class B and C war criminals would also cease, and no more war criminal suspects would be arrested or searched for.On March 7th, 1950, Directive No. 5 was brazenly issued, stipulating that all Japanese war criminals still serving sentencing, according to their judgments, would be released before the end of their terms upon signing a loyalty oath under a parole system, which effectively negated the judgments of the International Military Tribunal for the Far East.On May 15th, 1950, the Ministry of Foreign Affairs of the People's Republic of China issued a solemn statement. Central People's Government holds that the unlawful and ultra-vires action of the Supreme Commander for the Allied Powers, Douglas MacArthur, have not only violated the Far Eastern Allied Agreement on establishing the International Military Tribunal,during World War II, not only undermine the solemn judgments of the International Military Tribunal for the Far East in punishing Japanese war criminals, but such arrogant conduct had inevitably severely compromised the fundamental rights of the Chinese people, earned through 8 years of bloody war to sanction Japanese war criminals and jeopardize China's basic interests in preventing the resurgence of Japanese fascist aggression. Therefore, the Central People's Government of the People's Republic of China absolutely refuses to recognize General MacArthur's unilateral order, arbitrarily mandating the premature release of Japanese war criminals.Dead to Rights is a very famous film in China based on the Nanjing Massacre. The story takes place during the horrific period. The real life figure it portrays is named Lu Jin, who was just 15 years old, an apprentice at a photo studio. In January 1938, while developing two rolls of film brought in by Japanese officers, he made a horrifying discovery.The photos depicted scenes of Japanese soldiers massacring Chinese civilians, raping women.

The Second World War engulfed the entire globe and was unprecedented in human history. 2 billion people were drawn into the conflict, with more than 100 million casualties and economic losses reaching over $5 trillion. The achievements of centuries of civilization were tragically destroyed, and the international order collapsed. And all this unfolded less than 20 years after another world war had already brought immense suffering. Attending school 40 years ago in Europe, I learned much of the Shoah, the Holocaust, of the war in Europe and in North America, as well as in the Pacific. I learned very little, however, about the Japanese invasion of China and its devastating consequences. During the World Anti-Fascist War, the Chinese People's War of Resistance against Japanese aggression was the first to begin and lasted the longest. The Chinese people made tremendous national sacrifices to sustain the East

0: in front, the main theater of the world anti-fascist war. The Chinese battlefield long tied down and fought the bulk of Japanese forces, with inflicting losses of more than 1.5 million Japanese troops and playing a decisive role in the complete defeat of the Japanese. In that life and death struggle between justice and evil, light and darkness, freedom and enslavement, the people of China and over 50 other countries united together with all peace-loving peoples across the world to form a broad international anti-fascist and anti-militarist united front. Through bloody battles and shoulder-to-shoulder combat, they defeated the aggressors and secured world peace. Faced with the questions of how to save future generations from the suffering of two world wars, the United Nations was born. My name is Fabrizio Hochschild, and I'm a former Undersecretary General of the United Nations. This year marks the 80th anniversary of the founding of the organization. I worked for the United Nations for almost half of its history. Whenever I think of our fraught and conflictual times and of the principles that underline the organization to which I dedicated my life, a Chinese saying echoes in my mind. Whatever adversity arises, stay true to the original aspiration and keep the mission firmly in mind.
1: My fellow Americans, the Navy Department of the United States has reported to me that...
0: It was from this room, President Roosevelt's study, that the inspiring fireside chats were broadcast, lifting the spirits of a nation. And it was also here, at the beginning of 1942, that representatives from four nations, China, the Soviet Union, the United States, and the United Kingdom, first signed a historic document. The next day, representatives from 22 more countries formally added their signatures. This document called on all signatories to pledge their full military and economic resources in a united effort to defeat the Axis powers and their collaborators. It was known as the Declaration by United Nations. It was with the emergence of the term the United Nations in this international document we saw the formal formation of the World Anti-Fascist Alliance.
2: 1943年10月19日至30日，美国国务卿科德尔赫尔，英国外交大臣安东尼艾登，苏联人民外交委员维莫洛托夫在莫斯科举行会议，通过四国普遍安全宣言。由于中国人民进行的抗日战争对全世界反法西斯战争做出的重大贡献，中国被邀加入这一宣言。当时中国驻苏联大使傅秉常授权与苏美英三国代表一起在宣言上签字。宣言庄严声明，四国准备根据一切爱好和平国家主权平等的原则，建立一个普遍性的国际组织，以维护国际和平与安全。紧随其后，1943年12月1日，在中美英三国共同签署下，并经苏联同意后发表的开罗宣言指出，三国之宗旨在剥夺日本从1914年第一次世界大战开始后，在太平洋所夺得或占领之一切岛屿，在使日本所窃取于中国之领土，例如东北四省、台湾、澎湖群岛等，归还中国。其他日本以武力或贪欲所攫取之领土，以误将日本驱逐出境。开罗宣言中，联合国一词再次出现。就在开罗宣言发表的同一天，1943年12月1日，苏美英三国领导人在德黑兰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

Standing in this place today, 80 years later, I can almost still hear the thunderous applause echoing in my ears. On June 26, 1945, the signing ceremony of the United Nations Charter took place here in San Francisco, USA. 153 delegates from 50 countries were eligible to sign the document. In recognition that China was the first victim of fascist powers, representatives of China were the very first to sign. Witnesses recall that during the 15-minute signing process by the Chinese delegation, the applause that erupted was long and enthusiastic. Among the eight Chinese representatives present, one elderly figure left a particularly deep impression. His scholarly demeanor and powerful calligraphy captured one of the most iconic moments in the history of the signing. He was Mr. Dong Biwu, the representative of the Communist Party of China, who signed on behalf of the people from the liberated areas. The United Nations Charter is the foundational legal document of the United Nations, which embodies wisdom and dedication of statesmen from around the world, burnished in the suffering of war. As Mr. Mao Zedong said in an interview with Polish journalist Israel Epstein in 1944, there's a need for democracy among nations. The United Nations must be built on the foundation of democracy. On October 24, 1945, after being ratified by the five permanent members of the Security Council, China, France, Russia, the United Kingdom, and the United States, and the majority of the then existing states, the United Nations Charter officially came into force, marking the official establishment of the United Nations. To maintain international peace and security, to develop friendly relations among nations based on respect for the principle of equal rights and self-determination of peoples, to achieve international cooperation in solving international problems of an economic, social, cultural, or humanitarian character, and in promoting and encouraging respect for human rights and for fundamental freedoms for all, without distinction as to race, sex, language, or religion. These are the four core purposes set forth in the United Nations Charter. For the first time, it closely linked the maintenance of peace with the resolution of economic and social development issues. The post-World War international order serves as the global cornerstone of peace and stability today. As a key architect and defender of the victorious outcome of the World Anti-Fascist War, China has actively participated in the reform and improvement of the global governance system. China has been an outspoken advocate of upholding the UN-centered international system, of firmly maintaining the international order based on international law, and of resolutely safeguarding the central role of the United Nations in international affairs.

In the past 80 years, the United Nations has grown into a family of 193 member states. Nor has the role of China, which has consistently made important contributions to safeguarding world peace, advancing global development, and upholding multilateralism. China has played a major role in its contribution to the development of international law. China has signed more than 600 international conventions and joined almost all major intergovernmental international organizations. China has made generous contributions to development, both through the UN and through South-South cooperation. President Xi has promoted the Global Development Initiative to support sustainable development and poverty alleviation as a pathway to achieve the United Nations 2030 agenda. China has built a prosperous society, lifting close to 800 million people out of absolute poverty. And it has achieved the poverty eradication goal of the UN 2030 Agenda for Sustainable Development 10 years ahead of schedule, contributing more than 70% to global poverty reduction efforts. China has honored its obligations under the United Nations Framework Convention on Climate Change and announced a timetable and roadmap for achieving carbon neutrality. It has contributed like no other nation on Earth to the development of green energy technology. China provides more troops, police officers, and military observers to UN peacekeeping missions than any other permanent member of the United Nations Security Council. China has repeatedly emphasized cooperation as the principle by which to resolve global conflict. President Xi Jinping's vision of building a community with a shared future for humanity has been included in multiple UN resolutions. As UN Secretary General Antonio Guterres emphasized, China has become an important pillar of multilateralism. And the purpose of our commitment to multilateralism is precisely to build a community with a shared future for humanity. But truth be told, the world we live in today is far from peaceful. In 2025, the number of armed conflicts around the globe has reached its highest level since 1946. For the first time since the end of World War II, more than 200 million people have been forcibly displaced due to climate change, geopolitical tensions, war, and famine. In this once-in-a-century transformation, humanity has never faced so many challenges at once. And yet the only way forward is through cooperation and upholding the principles which lie at the foundation of the United Nations. In my view, it is precisely this reality that makes the vision of building a community with a shared future for humanity even more valuable. It resonates deeply with the original aspiration and vision of the United Nations. It offers hope to our world. Now, please allow me to play for you the United Nations On the March, composed exactly 80 years ago, the day before the establishment of the United Nations General Assembly.

Today, as we commemorate the victory of the Chinese People's War of Resistance against Japanese aggression and the broader victory of the world anti-fascist war, it should still serve as a powerful voice honoring history and looking forward to the future.